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2: What happens when you leave any haram for Allah? What happens when you leave any bad habits for the sake of Allah Azza wa Jalla? What happens in this worldly life? What will you get in this worldly life? If you leave anything haram for Allah subhanahu wa ta'ala, you will never go empty-handed. You will never go empty-handed, ya akhwa. There are at least five benefits that you're going to get when you leave any haram, any forbidding deed for the sake of Allah Azza wa Jal. I will share with you the five now, inshallah. So listen carefully until the end. And at the end, I will share with you four tips to keep you steadfast on the path of forsaking the evil for the sake of Allah Azza wa Jal. The first benefit is mentioned in the authentic hadith of Rasulullah sallallahu alayhi wa sallam, muttafaqun alayhi, agreed upon, highly authentic narration in Bukhari and Muslim. The Prophet sallallahu alayhi wa sallam said, man hamma bifi'li sayyi'atin thumma lam yaf'alha kutibat lahu hasana. The Prophet sallallahu alayhi wa sallam, say sallallahu alayhi wa sallam, he said, anyone who intends to do sayyi'ah means a sin, a bad deed. You are about to do what you are accustomed to do, and then you remembered Allah Azza wa Jal. Astaghfirullah, I fear Allah, I'm not going to do it for the sake of Allah Azza wa Jal. What happens? The hadith says, abdalahu Allahu hasana. Instead, when you just protected yourself from the haram, Allah Azza wa Jal will write it for you as hasana. You will get a reward. You will get a reward from Allah subhanahu wa ta'ala for that. This is the first benefit. Right. The second benefit in this dunya, you're going to get it. Authentic narration also, the Prophet sallallahu alayhi wa sallam said, إِنَّكَ لَن تَدَعَ شَيْئًا لِلَّهِ إِلَّا أَبْدَلَكَ اللَّهُ خَيْرًا مِّنْهُ. You will not leave anything for the sake of Allah unless Allah Azza wa Jal will give you better than what you left for His sake. So you'll be compensated somehow. You will see that that haram you left for the sake of Allah, Allah will ordain for you similar or better than what you left for the sake of Allah Azza wa Jal in this dunya, ya akhwa. And allow me to share with you, and I'm sure many of you already witnessed that before, and you can write your stories. What happened when you left something haram for Allah? What happened? What did you get in return? Abu Bakr ibn Abd al-Baqi, rahimahullah, and he was a hafiz of Quran, but he was a very poor young man, and he was living in Mecca. One day as he was moving in tawaf around the Kaaba, he noticed pearl necklace. Beautiful necklace, very expensive one. So he took it and he hid it away and he went on his way. And then he started to think, I'm very poor. I should take it for myself. I should keep it for myself. And then this person remembered that he is a hafiz al-Quran. He's a Muslim. He should fear Allah subhanahu wa ta'ala. So all praises to Allah. He managed to overcome these satanic whispers and he went back to the Kaaba. And he started announcing there, I found the pearl necklace. Whoever gives me the description of it, he will take it. So someone came to him, only one person, came to him and he claimed it. That brother, Abu Bakr, he said to him, describe it for me. He said, it has how many pearls, the necklace is like this, and the color is like this, and he mentioned the different details. So the brother took the necklace off the pouch and he started looking. He found exactly the description fitting what that man said. So he gave it to him. So that man, the owner of the necklace, he said to him, Salni, I will give you some reward. I'll give you some money, some coins. And he was poor. He said, no, I did it for the sake of Allah Azza wa Jalla. I don't want anything from you at all. That young man, he went on his way and that old man went on his way. Hajj finished and years passed. And then because of poverty, that young man, he thought to travel somewhere in search of sustenance and provision. So he went on a ship from Jeddah in the Red Sea. The waves came, wind, and the ship got destroyed. And that man, and he hanged to some piece of wood until Allah subhanahu wa ta'ala saved him to some island. This is a true story. Allah saved him to some island. So there, he found a masjid in that island. So he went quickly closer to the masjid and he sat there. The people asked him where he told the story. So they said to him, since you already know Quran and you memorize the Quran, the whole village, you don't know Quran, so teach the children the Quran. So he started teaching the children the Quran for some years. with them. And then they found his amana, they found his, you know, they already discovered the good qualities and merits of this young man. So then they said to him, why don't you marry? He said, oh, I'm a poor person. I don't have. They said, no, there is an orphan girl here in the island who, alhamdulillah, she got a house and perhaps you can propose and you can marry her. So they spoke, they organized everything, and he proposed for her and she accepted, and she's the Hafiz of the Quran and the one who teaches the children, etc. Then they did the nikah, and after that, as the girl came to meet him, the wedding night, he noticed in the neck of the girl that pearl necklace, and checking the necklace. And she said to him, what's the matter? Why are you looking to the necklace like that? So he said, no, that necklace, I found something similar to it one day in Mecca, and he started to tell the story. So the girl started to cry. He said, why are you crying? He said, that man who you met in Mecca and you returned back the necklace to him was my father. And my father, when he returned back, he said, I've never seen someone who was honest and who have deen and akhlaq and taqwa like the one who found the necklace. May Allah grant you, my daughter, may Allah grant you a husband like him. So Allah subhanahu wa ta'ala fulfilled the dua of that person, answered the dua of that person, and let her marry the exact man who found the necklace. When he left something haram for Allah, Allah azza wa jal granted him wife, granted him a house, granted him the necklace, granted him everything. And there are so many stories, wallahi akhwa, that I can tell you. In fact, we won't go that far. Sayyidina Sulaiman, alayhi salam, one day he had some horses. So he kept on watching the horses until the Asr Salah. He missed the Asr Salah. So then Sayyidina Sulaiman decided to slaughter all the horses. So Allah subhanahu wa ta'ala granted Sayyidina Sulaiman alayhi salam a riyah, the wind that could carry him to where he wants. That's because of him preferring what Allah Azza wa Jal has above his own desires. The Ansar of Mecca, of Medina, and the Muhajirin, the migrants of Mecca. The migrants left everything for Allah subhanahu wa ta'ala and they went to Medina, and Allah compensated them. Many of them, each one of the companions, how Allah blessed them. And I'm sure you have your own story, how Allah subhanahu wa ta'ala compensated you when you left haram for the sake of Allah. طيب, let's move on to another benefit in dunya, from the benefits of leaving the haram for the sake of Allah, or leaving things generally for the sake of Allah, not necessarily haram, just leaving something that will distract you from Allah Azza wa Jal. What will happen? Okay. The next say, ikhwa, inshirahu al-sadri. Inshirahu al-sadr means that you feel the sweetness of iman within your heart. You feel happy. You feel peace. You feel when you are living the decent life, you feel that peace of mind, that tranquility. You're not feeling anything. You're not feeling death. If Malakul Maut has to come now, no problem. I'm ready, alhamdulillah. I'm not doing anything haram. My salah is on time, my ibadah, my hijab is on. I make dhikr, I make salah, I make ibadah, I make khatam, alhamdulillah. You're happy. You will have that serenity. I witness, ikhwa, myself, so many people accepting the deen of Allah subhanahu wa ta'ala. And whenever I like to ask them, what is your feeling now? I give them the shahada, we say, what is your feeling now? So they say, Allah Shaykh, I feel like flying. I feel peace. I feel in serenity. I don't know. It's such a beautiful, overwhelming feeling. So I say, yeah, this is the feeling when you do something for Allah. You leave the haram for Allah. How kufr used to look like. Now you come to iman. You feel at peace and serenity. And likewise, when you leave any haram for the sake of Allah, you feel that peace of mind and that serenity. That when you miss later on, when you do haram, you feel worried, anxious. الإثم ما حاك في نفسك وخشيت أن يطلع عليه الناس. The Prophet صلى الله عليه وسلم said, إثم, evil or sin, it troubles the heart, especially the heart of the believer. He's a believer. He's not like that. That's not your path. It's like you're swimming against the current. When you do haram, it's like you're swimming against the current. It's heavy. It's difficult. You are afraid. You're fearful. Maybe Malakul Maut is going to come. The guilt is already in your mind. What must I do? Tawbah and istighfar, ya ikhwah. Come back to Allah and fix. We'll learn at the end now. So you start to feel the serenity and the peace. So when you leave haram for the sake of Allah, for sure you get that peace and serenity overwhelming your heart. And this is evident also in some of the ahadith of Rasulullah sallallahu alayhi wa sallam, that spoke, for example, about leaving haram glances. The Prophet sallallahu alaihi wasallam said, من ترك النظرة سهم مسموم من سهام إبليس. Haram glance, looking at haram. Whether you're looking on the phone, whether you're looking behind screens, whether you're looking in reality, whether you're looking while you're walking in the malls, wherever. He said, we should supposed to lower your gaze. He said, sallallahu alaihi wasallam, when you lower your gaze and you don't look, أبدله الله حلاوة يجدها في قلبي. Allah Azza wa Jal will grant you within your heart حلاوة, sweetness of iman, that you will find it in your heart when you lower for the sake of Allah Azza wa Jal. So this is evident, not only with the haram glances, with every single haram you leave for the sake of Allah. You left a haram job for Allah, Allah will compensate you. Allah, you will see that Allah Azza wa Jal will give you better than that. You left something doubtful for the sake of Allah Azza wa Jal, Allah will compensate you. You left something that is halal, but it might distract you from Allah and from ibadah and from salah. You left it, Allah will compensate you with something better. That's why I say sometimes we need to learn to say no. To say no to the distractions. There are so many distractions around us. If you don't say no and you avoid that, you will find yourself distracted from the ta'ah of Allah subhanahu wa ta'ala. Even though what around you could be halal, but because it's too much and it's distracting, it can lead you to haram in a way or another. So we try to avoid in order to please Allah subhanahu wa ta'ala. Okay, so let's revise. So we said, what will you get first? If you leave anything for the sake of Allah subhanahu wa ta'ala, Allah will give you hasana. Allah will give you reward. Number two, Allah subhanahu wa ta'ala will give you better than what you left for the sake of Allah. Allah will give you something better, will compensate you with something better. Number three, halawat al-iman, the sweetness of iman. Now coming to number four. We said five, okay? Number four, ya ikhwa, Allah will facilitate your affairs. Allah Azza wa Jal will make a way out of every difficulty and will facilitate your affairs when you are trying to avoid the haram. So it's impossible that Allah will leave you to struggle with the haram. If you truly, sincerely trying to avoid haram, Allah subhanahu wa ta'ala will make it easy for you to find the way. Allah, ya ikhwa, I saw many situations. I'm aware of many cases and stories of people who, when they tried their best to leave the haram, Allah picked them up. It's like Allah picked them up. Okay, you're trying now so hard. Allah is so merciful. Allah won't leave you to struggle forever. Allah subhanahu wa ta'ala will pick you up. And Allah will facilitate for you the path of khair. As you're trying to be on the path of khair, Allah subhanahu wa ta'ala will manage your affairs for you. And this is mentioned in the Quran. Allah Azza wa Jal says, in what can be translated, but allow me to recite the verse. أعوذ بالله من الشيطان الرجيم بسم الله الرحمن الرحيم ومن يتق الله يجعل له مخرجا ويرزقه من حيث لا يحتسب. Allah said, whoever fears Allah Azza wa Jal by avoiding haram, Allah will make a way for them out of every difficulty, hardship, temptation, whatever. Allah will make a way. Impossible that Allah subhanahu wa ta'ala will leave. ومن يتق الله يجعل له مخرجا ويرزقه. Not only that, ويرزقه, Allah will sustain you from where you don't even count. Allah will give you sustenance. You left haram for Allah, Allah will give you sustenance. Allah will give you provision. And that rizq is not necessarily money. Rizq can be a pious husband, a pious wife, pious progeny. Rizq can be good companions. Rizq can be knowledge. Rizq can be people around you, good friends and good support. Rizq can be that the little that you have will be enough and blessed. Barakah. Rizq can be many, many forms. It takes many forms. So keep this in mind. And this is mentioned in the Quran. And the other verse says, وَمَنْ يَتَّقِ اللَّهَ يَجْعَلْ لَهُ مِنْ أَمْرِهِ يُسْرًا. Allah will make your matter easy. Literally, the literal translation of the verse from the Quran says like that. So if you avoid haram for the sake of Allah, or you avoid anything that will distract you from Allah, you will surely find the compensation in this way also. One of the benefits in the package. The fifth and the last benefit in the package. I'm sharing, but obviously there are so many. But I, due to the time limitation, some of the brothers say, Sheikh, it's too long, keep it short. So I'm trying to keep it short to the best of our ability, inshaAllah. يُعَلِّمُكَ اللَّهِ. The next benefit, يُعَلِّمُكَ اللَّهِ. Allah will teach you. Allah Azza wa Jal will open for you the doors of knowledge, the doors of understanding, the doors of taqwa. To learn for taqwa, to learn the deen, find yourself uplifting in your knowledge of Allah subhanahu wa ta'ala. And this is mentioned in the Quran. Allah says, وَاتَّقُوا اللَّهَ وَيُعَلِّمُكُمُ اللَّهِ. And be conscious of Allah, fear Allah, and Allah will teach you. Allah will teach you, find knowledge. And we spoke before about the two different types of knowledge. We said there is one called العلم الكسبي والعلم الوهبي. The kasbi knowledge means that knowledge that you learn from life. You learn as you go from the scholars, from the schools, from the parents. That's not علم كسبي. Kasbi, تكتسبه. And the second type of knowledge, العلم الوهبي. Wahbi means a gift from Allah. Allah gives you the understanding. Allah inspire you the understanding. Sometimes find someone, I'm explaining to this person for so long, he doesn't understand. It's so easy to be figured out. I don't know why they're not understanding. Allah gave you the understanding, the basira. It's called the basira. Allah gave you basira, that ability to understand when the other person is struggling. And maybe that other person got a PhD. Maybe he's a professor in his field. But when it comes to this knowledge, he's not able to understand it. Allah gave you that understanding, that wisdom. يُؤْتِ الْحِكْمَةَ مَنْ يَشَاءَ. Allah said, Allah gives the wisdom to whom you wish. And this is the wisdom. That basira that Allah gives you can recognize what is truth, what is false, what is haqq, what is batil. You can recognize this only through the basira. But this happens when you avoid haram for the sake of Allah Azza wa Jal. Understand, Yaqwa? وَاتَّقُوا اللَّهَ وَيُعَلِّمُكُمُ اللَّهِ. Allah will teach you. Allah will open for you the doors of both types of knowledge. العلم الكسبي والوهبي. You will pick from Allah subhanahu wa ta'ala and you will learn that an ability, you will have the ability to understand. And on the other side, you will also be able to learn from the ulama and from the scholars and you'll find yourself developed. I know some people, 5 years back, they were on the wrong side. Completely on the wrong side. And I don't want to mention that types of sins. But then now they became ulama and du'at to Allah. They became du'at to Allah. They call unto Allah and they do charitable work and subhanallah. When you leave some path for the sake of Allah, Allah will enable you. وَيُسَدِّدْ خُطَاكْ. And Allah will close the gaps. And Allah will push you forward on that path that you took for the sake of Allah. Struggle. Strive. مُجَاهَدَ to nafs. Striving to compel yourself to be on the path of Allah. So those are five. Okay. Now, four tips to help you to stay steadfast on the path of Allah subhanahu wa ta'ala and the path that you chose for yourself by avoiding the haram. Four tips. Only four tips. Okay. Number one, الدعاء والتوبة. To make a lot of dua to Allah. While you want to leave haram for Allah, while you want to leave any bad habit for Allah, you won't be able to do it alone. Wallahi akhwa, you won't be able to do it alone. You need Allah's help to talk to Allah. That's why from the famous dua of Rasulullah sallallahu alayhi wa sallam, say sallallahu alayhi wa sallam, Allahumma muqallib al-qulub, thabbit qalbi ala dinik. O controller of hearts, keep my heart steadfast on your deen. The Prophet used to say that a lot. It is considered one of the most read prayers of Rasulullah sallallahu alayhi wa sallam. O Allah, control of hearts, keep my heart steadfast on your faith. اهدنا الصراط المستقيم, that you are reciting in Surah Al-Fatiha. The opening, the first chapter of the Quran. It's a prayer also to keep you steadfast on the path. Guide us the straight path. Ya Allah, guide us the straight path. So make a lot of dua. You're struggling to leave haram relation. You're struggling to leave haram work. You're struggling, whatever it is. Ya Rabbi, Ya Allah, you know my soul. You know my heart. I love you, Ya Allah. Please help me to find something else. Ya Allah, pick me up. Ya Allah, let me lose interest in that haram. Ya Allah, Allah will help you. Talk to Allah like this and watch. And do some effort. Do some effort to block the doors of haram and to find some other doors. Allah will see that of you. Will change it. يَعْلَمِ اللَّهُ فِي قُلُوبِكُمْ خَيْرًا يُؤْتِكُمْ خَيْرًا. Verse in the Quran, Allah says, if Allah sees in your heart there is khair, there is goodness, there is a desire to change, Allah will change you. Clear, ya akhwa? طيب. So number one is الدُّعَاء والتوبة. Part of the dua is tawbah to Allah, to make tawbah. استغفر الله واتوب. I was wrong. Ya Allah, regret. You should regret your sin. Ya Allah, I'm regretting my sin. Please forgive me, Ya Allah. Please, Ya Allah, accept my tawbah and grant me tawbah النصوح. Like this. Okay, and do it. Not only once, not only twice. No, do it a lot until Allah Azza wa Jal see persistence from you and sees your sincerity and you will see. You will move on, inshallah, on the path of Allah. طيب. The next is تعلم العلم. Learn the knowledge. Second tip I'm giving you to help you to avoid haram. Keep yourself busy. Keep yourself busy and especially with knowledge. Listen to some nasiha, you find yourself motivated. How many people, alhamdulillah, they wrote to us And we've seen some of their writings. They say, Shaykh, wallahi, my life used to be like this, and now, alhamdulillah, because of listening to you or to other scholars, Allah subhanahu wa ta'ala changed my life. How many people say that? May Allah accept from us. May Allah accept from us. But when we see such comments and such people writing, etc., wallahi, akhwa, subhanallah, al-kalam rizq al-sami', the speech is the provision. Allah drive the speech to the one who deserves it. You find yourself, oh, Shaykh, wallahi, I was thinking of this today. And you just came and spoke about it. I've seen so many people saying this. Well, I was talking, whatever I think of, I find you talking about it. Subhanallah. That's rizq al-sami'. Allah drove it to you because you deserve it. Because Allah saw you needed that. So Allah gifted it to you. Understand? So what must I do? I must regularly listen and follow up. I must regularly listen to the ulama and to the nasiha to keep myself motivated. Because the effect of the advice or the nasiha, it will last for a few days maybe, and then it will fade away. Unless I follow it up. Learn the knowledge. There is a dars after Maghrib. I'm going to listen. There is some Quran lesson or classes in the afternoon. I learn. Like this. So keep yourself motivated in this way. And keep yourself busy also. Busy with good. Busy with charitable work. Busy with da'wah. Busy with khair. Why? Because if you find that spare time, shaitan will fill it with haram. Shaitan will fill that spare time with haram and falsehood and whispers and temptations. And a brother one day from Australia was telling me, Shaykh, wallahi, I'm struggling to leave some haram thing. And then I said to him, do you have spare time? He said, many. I said, now you need to fill that. Fill it by listening to scholars, fill it by going with your friends, fill it by, you need to fill it with charitable work, whatever it is. وَنَفْسَكَ إِن لَمْ تَشْغِلْهَا بِالْحَقِّ شَغَلَتْكَ بِالْبَاطِلِ If you don't occupy yourself in truth, in goodness, in khair, you will find your soul and your shaitan will keep you busy with haram and falsehood. Clear this point, Akhwa? The point before the last point. The point before the last point. We're almost done. Listen carefully, inshallah. Is as-suhbah to accompany yourself with good people. Good companions will support you. Good companions will remind you of Allah Azza wa Jal. If you have good companions in your life, they will remind you of Allah subhanahu wa ta'ala. وَاصْبِرْ نَفْسَكَ مَعَ الَّذِينَ يَدْعُونَ رَبَّهُمْ بِالْغَدَاةِ وَالْعَشِيِّ Allah says in Surah Al-Kahf that you seek steadfastness on the path of Allah by being in the company of the pious people. The story of the man who killed 100 and the scholar advised him, he said, you need to migrate from that village and go to that other village, worship Allah with some people who are pious there and worshipping Allah. So he did. His life could have changed if he went there. But obviously he passed away on the road and Allah forgave him. But the lesson is to be in the company of the pious people. Create that pious environment. And if you don't have, you look around, you don't find any single good companion, you are in danger. You are in a risky position. Make sure to accompany those pious. You'll find them in the masjid. You'll find them in charitable actions, etc. You will find. Go look for them and find them. Then you'll see your life is changing because of that. Understand, ya ikhwan? The last point, al-dhikr wa-salah. Fix your salah. Fix your salah, do your salah properly with khushu', it will help you. And salah has dhikr in, of course. Salah is considered dhikr as well. Allah says, وَأَقِمِ الصَّلَاةَ لِذِكْرِ Establish salah for my remembrance. Okay, so the salah will keep you conscious of Allah throughout the day. And generally, الذكر الدائم. الذكر الدائم means in constant dhikr. 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Throughout the day, you are in the remembrance of Allah and in dua, and you will see that Allah subhanahu wa ta'ala will change your life and will keep you away from this haram and will keep you steadfast on the path of Allah subhanahu wa ta'ala. May Allah bless you. May Allah accept from you. If you have any suggestions for coming subjects, inshallah, feel free to write to us. If you have any questions concerning the subject, feel free also to write for us. أَقُولُ قَوْلِ هَذَا وَأَسْتَغْفِرُ اللَّهَ لِي وَلَكُمْ فَاسْتَغْفِرُوهُ وَالْحَمْدُ لِلَّهِ رَبِّ الْعَالَمِينَ
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0: In the name of God, the Merciful, the Beneficent. All praise is due to Allah, Lord of the worlds. And may peace and blessings be upon our Prophet Muhammad and upon his righteous family and companions. Allah says in the glorious Quran,
1: أَلَا بِذِكْرِ اللَّهِ تَطْمَئِنُّ الْقُلُوبُ.
0: Verily, in the remembrance of Allah do hearts find rest. This contains a number of remembrances for you to recite in the morning and in the evening. We hope that you will reap its rewards and spread its blessings. In the morning and in the evening, recite Ayatul Kursi once.

We have reached the evening, and at this very time, unto Allah belongs all sovereignty, and all praise is for Allah. None has the right to be worshipped except Allah alone without any partner. To Him belongs all sovereignty and all praise, and He is over all things omnipotent. My Lord, I ask for the good of this night and the good of what follows it, and I take refuge in You from the evil of this night and the evil of what follows it. My Lord, I take refuge in You from laziness and senility. My Lord, I take refuge in You from torment in the fire and punishment in the grave. In the evening, say,

O Allah, by your leave we have reached the evening, and by your leave we have reached the morning. By your leave we live and die, and unto you is our return. In the morning and in the evening, say,

O Allah, you are my Lord. None has the right to be worshipped except you. You created me, and I am your servant, and I abide by your covenant and promise as best as I can. I take refuge in you from the evil of that which I have committed. I acknowledge your favor upon me, and I acknowledge my sin, so forgive me, for verily none can forgive sin except you. In the evening, recite the following four times.

O Allah, verily I have reached the evening and call on you, the bearers of your throne, your angels, and all of your creation, to witness that you are Allah. None has the right to be worshipped except you alone without any partner, and that Muhammad is your servant and messenger. In the evening, say,

0: الشكر.
1: O Allah, whatever blessing upon which I or any of your creation have retired is from you alone, without any partner, so for you is all praise and unto you is all thanks. In the morning and in the evening, recite the following 3 times.

O Allah, grant my body health. O Allah, grant my hearing health. O Allah, grant my sight health. None has the right to be worshipped except you. O Allah, I take refuge with you from disbelief and poverty, and I take refuge with you from the punishment of the grave. None has the right to be worshipped except you. In the morning and in the evening, recite the following 7 times.

Allah is sufficient for me. None has the right to be worshipped except Him. Upon Him I rely, and He is the Lord of the exalted throne. In the morning and in the evening, say,

O Allah, I ask you for pardon and well-being in this life and the next. O Allah, I ask you for pardon and well-being in my religious and worldly affairs, and my family and my wealth. O Allah, veil my weaknesses and set at ease my dismay. O Allah, preserve me from the front and from behind, and on my right and on my left and from above, and I take refuge with you lest I be swallowed up by the earth.

O Allah, knower of the unseen and the seen, creator of the heavens and the earth, Lord and sovereign of all things, I bear witness that none has the right to be worshipped except you. I take refuge in you from the evil of my soul and from the evil and shirk of the devil, and from committing wrong against my soul or bringing such upon any other Muslim. In the morning and in the evening, recite the following 3 times.

In the name of Allah, with whose name nothing is harmed on earth nor in the heavens, and He is the All-Seeing, the All-Knowing. In the morning and in the evening, recite the following 3 times.

I am pleased with Allah as a Lord, and Islam as a religion, and with Muhammad, peace and blessings be upon him, as a prophet. In the morning and in the evening, recite the following 3 times.

I am pleased with Allah as a Lord, and Islam as a religion, and with Muhammad, peace and blessings be upon him, as a prophet. In the morning and in the evening, say,

O ever-living, O self-subsisting and supporter of all, by your mercy I seek assistance. Rectify for me all of my affairs, and do not leave me to myself even for the blink of an eye. In the evening, say,

We have reached the evening, and at this very time all sovereignty belongs to Allah, Lord of the worlds. O Allah, I ask you for the good of this night, its opening, its triumph, its light, its blessing, and its guidance. And I take refuge in you from the evil of this night and the evil of that which follows it. In the evening, say,

0: We retire upon the fitrah of Islam and the word of pure faith and upon the religion of our Prophet Muhammad, peace and blessings be upon him, and the religion of our forefather Ibrahim, who was a Muslim and of true faith and was not of those who associate others with Allah. In the morning and in the evening, recite 100 times,
1: Subhanallahi wa bihamdihi.
0: How perfect Allah is, and I praise Him. Recite 10 times a day,

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In the evening, recite three times.

0: I take refuge in Allah's perfect words from the evil He has created. Recite 100 times a day.
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0: I seek forgiveness from Allah and repent to Him. In the morning and in the evening, recite 10 times.

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2: بسم الله الحمد لله والصلاة والسلام على رسول الله وعلى آله وصحبه ومن والاه ما بعد. This week or a few days ago, there was a lot of celebration in Istanbul, fireworks and you know lots of celebration because they were celebrating the anniversary of the conquest of Constantinople in 1453. Every year around this time, they have massive celebrations. Now I've spoken about the conquest of Istanbul multiple times. Today, we're not going to talk about 1453. Today, we're going to go back in history. We're going to go back to the first attempt in the time of the Khulafa, in the time of the Sahaba, when they attempted to reach Constantinople, and they were not successful in that attempt. We're going to go back to that time so that, inshallah ta'ala, we can derive some lessons from that reality. I want you to imagine the world in 600 CE, you know, 10 Hijrah, 5 Hijrah on this time. Imagine at the death of the Prophet sallallahu alaihi wasallam, the Khulafa al-Rashidun, how were they thinking about the world? And imagine within their generation, not only did they conquer the majority of superpowers around their time, the entire Sassanid Empire, half of the Byzantine Empire, much of North Africa, they began knocking on the capital of the world, which is Constantinople. It is something that truly is worthy of respect, admiration, how in one generation, the same generation that the Quran came down upon, the same generation that could not read and write, that was worshipping idols, Allah guided them to Islam. Allah blessed them with the Quran. And with that came a civilizational strength, the likes of which we are still in shock and awe in our times. What is Constantinople? Constantinople is the seat of the Roman Empire. It was the largest city, the most fortified city. It was the capital of the world. And the Sahaba reached it. We're not talking about 1453, the Muhammad al-Fatih, the Ottomans, the Sahaba. They weren't successful, we'll talk about that today. But they reached it. They knocked on the doors. They laid siege to Constantinople. And all of this, it is predicted in a hadith reported in the Muslim Imam Ahmad. The Prophet sallallahu alaihi wasallam is reported to have said, لَتُفْتَحُنَّ الْقَسْطَنْطِينِيَّةِ فَلِنِعْمَ الْأَمِيرُ أَمِيرُهَا وَلِنِعْمَ الْجَيْشُ ذَلِكَ الْجَيْشُ. You're going to conquer Constantinople. You are going to conquer Constantinople. So what an amazing leader will be the leader that conquers Constantinople. And what a great army will be the army that conquers Constantinople. Because of this hadith, the Ummah always set its eyes on Constantinople. Because of this hadith, from the beginning of time, even though they weren't successful multiple times, didn't matter. They had yaqeen, one day it will happen. And it did happen. 1453, we're not going to talk about that. We're going to go to the things that people don't like to talk about. Because my point today is that success only happens after what?

multiple attempts which are going to be failures at the time. If you give up in the middle, you will never get to the end. We are too impatient, wallahi. We want results right here and now. We want to see victory immediately. If our ancestors thought like this, we would not be sitting here. We are a hasty people. And the Sahaba were not like this. Today we're going to talk about a side of history people don't like to talk about. We like to talk about the conquests. Constantinople was not a conquest in the time of the Sahaba. But it was not a loss because it paved the way. You needed that to get to what happened afterwards, right? And that's what lesson I'm trying to teach all of us is that, look, this is the reality. وَتِلْكَ الْأَيَامُ نُدَاوِرُهَا بَيْنَ النَّاسِ. These are the days we distributed amongst the people. Some days will be good, other days will be bad. Some days victory, other days loss. Doesn't matter. You plan and you leave the rest to Allah subhanahu wa ta'ala. So, in a nutshell, I know time is limited because of the late Isha and whatnot. Try to summarize. This episode in our history is hardly mentioned in our sources. You will literally find less than a paragraph. Why? Because it's painful. And you will understand why today. It's very painful. What happened? It hurts. It was a loss for the time frame. So when you have these types of things, you don't mention them in a lot of detail. We actually get details from other sources. Syriac sources, Latin, Byzantine sources, Greek sources. Can you believe Chinese historians? There are actually, I'm not making this up, Chinese historians recorded the siege and then the loss as well. They recorded it, right? It was a global news. So in our times, because we now have access to all of these sources, we can actually piece together more information than what we can find in At-Tabari or Ibn Kathir or some of our own books, because our books are just mentioned in this year, you know, Muawiyah sent a ghazwa and it failed. Something like this. Because it's tragic. They don't want to give the details, right? So we know, in this year this happened, that this leader was sent and they didn't return. That's about it. We don't know. How about the details? How about what happened? You go to the other sources, you can piece it together. So today's lecture, I'm piecing together some of that information, inshallah ta'ala, for our benefit. And of course, it's a very, very short lecture. So what happened was that the first khulafa, Abu Bakr Umar radiallahu anhum, for reasons that are obvious, they didn't build a naval force. It was too early, too fast. The first naval force, the rudimentary naval force, Uthman ibn Affan radiallahu anh, just began the very beginning. And then obviously in the time of Ali radiallahu anh, nothing could be done. When Muawiyah came into charge and he became the founder of the Umayyad dynasty, and of course after some civil wars, the Battle of Jamal, the Battle of Siffin, now he consolidated his power. And now the Ummah, in his time frame already, it was entering into so many different lands. It was already entering India. It was already entering North Africa. It had already conquered the Sassanid Empire, had already been there. And so in the time of Muawiyah radiallahu anhu, he's already saying, I want Constantinople. So he decided to send a massive expedition. Now here's where it gets murky. Were there multiple mini expeditions, or was it one expedition with reinforcements? And in all likelihood, it was one expedition that kept on getting reinforcements. And in our Islamic or Muslim books, we just say in this year one expedition, in another year another expedition. In reality, it was one attempt over the course of 3, 4, 5 years. It was one massive attempt that wasn't successful. And our history books mention it as a number of small ones. In reality, it seems to be, wallahu alam, we're piecing this together, that this was a cataclysmic attempt from Muawiyah radiallahu anh to send in the naval troops, the largest naval troops that the Ummah had ever created up until that point in time. He sent basically the entire fleet. How large was the army? Again, we're piecing this together. In all likelihood, the army, the ships were at least 500 in number, which means the troops were around 30,000. This is the largest army that the Muslim Empire has ever done, ever. Why? Because you're attacking Constantinople. Question. Now I wish I had a map here. Geography. Put it in your minds, geography. Where is Istanbul? Where is Constantinople? And where is Mecca, Medina? Okay. How do you take ships from Mecca, Medina to Istanbul? Is that possible? These days you can. You go through the
Who said so? Suez Canal. These days, you can go through the Suez Canal. When was the Suez Canal built? Gamal Abdel Nasser's time frame, 50s. Suez Canal is recent. If there was no Suez Canal, what would you have to do to get from Arabia to Istanbul? At this time, you cannot go around the Cape of Good Hope. That's going to have, you know, you're going to be talking about almost the time of, you know, the Portuguese and the Spanish. SubhanAllah, the name is forgetting me now. Vasco da Gama and these guys. We're talking about another 1,000 years. So forget that. So how did the Muslims get to Constantinople? Forget Mecca and Medina. They began from, guess where? Syria and Alexandria. Alexandria primarily. They began from Alexandria. Already they're thinking differently. You're not going to begin from there. They began from Alexandria primarily, and even some ships from Syria. Which means the technology. Who are these people? These are new converts. These are the fresh, new Muslims. Yesterday they had been members of the Byzantine Empire. In fact, it is said some of them were still Christian, but now they're employed by the Umayyads, right? And some of them had converted to Islam. So the technology being used, the people on the ship, are roughly the same technology as the ones in Constantinople. It's the same peoples, right? They're now Muslims. The same technology is there, and the same reality, the same wherewithal and knowledge is there. So also remember, ships, we're talking about, you know, 650 CE. What are ships at this stage? They are not the ones that have been invented 500 years ago, 700 years ago. These are ships that can only go short distances. They cannot go long distances. They're very rudimentary. So what needs to be done? You cannot just jump all over from even Alexandria all the way to Constantinople. No, you have to conquer cities along the way. And that is why Muawiyah's armies began conquering the islands along the way. They began conquering the smaller cities along the way. And so, he begins by conquering the island of Cyprus. Cyprus became under Muslim territory, right? And in Cyprus, we have to this day the grave of the aunt of Anas ibn Malik, Umm Haram bint Milham. Umm Haram, a Sahabiyya, Ansariya, the aunt of Anas ibn Malik. Hadith in Sahih Bukhari that the Prophet ﷺ would visit Ubadah ibn Samit, the husband of Umm Haram, so basically the uncle of Anas ibn Malik. He would visit the house of Ubadah ibn Samit, and one day he fell sleepy, so he just took a qaylula, you know, the afternoon nap, in the house of Ubadah ibn Samit. After he had a meal, he went to sleep, and he woke up laughing. Umm Haram said, "May Allah have mercy on you, Rasulullah, why are you laughing?" He said, "I saw a dream in which my ummah was riding ships like kings conquering the waves, riding in the way of Allah subhanahu wa ta'ala." Like the Arabs, including the generation of the Prophet, they thought riding ships was a crazy thing to do. They did not like riding ships, right? Riding ships was not something that, and that's why Umar ibn Khattab refused to do a naval. "I don't want to have a naval force." It was in their fitrah. Riding ships is too dangerous. And so when the Prophet saw riding ships, he laughed. He goes, "My ummah will be conquering the waves. They will be riding ships in the way of Allah subhanahu wa ta'ala, conquering other lands." Can you believe Umm Haram, this is in the third year, fourth year of the hijrah, she says, "Ya Rasulullah, make dua that I'm on those ships." So the Prophet said, "You will be amongst them." One sentence. Just one sentence. And subhanallah, 40 years later, Umm Haram is on one of those ships. 40 years later, as a 75-year-old lady, she insists and she gets on that ship. Can you believe? She's not going to be a warrior, but she knows her destiny is there. And everybody knows the hadith, they cannot say no to her. And so she gets on that ship. And Allah's qadr, that as soon as the boat lands in Cyprus, and maybe the animal was dizzy, whatever it was, as soon as the animal that she was on exited the boat, the animal, you know, reared up, whatever, she flew and she fell down and she passed away, and she is buried. To this day, there is a masjid called the Masjid of Umm Haram. It is on the island of Cyprus, on the non-Turkish side, the other side, right? The which is controlled by the Greeks now, right? They have a masjid there where the grave of Umm Haram, the aunt of Anas ibn Malik, where? In the island of Cyprus, subhanallah. This is vision.
This is strategy. This is what they're thinking to do. So they conquer Cyprus. It was in Muslim lands for many centuries. Then it was a long history where they're not time. Then he went on. The armies of the Umayyads went on. And they conquered a peninsula called Cyzicus. I had to look this up myself. Don't worry. I don't know where it is. Cyzicus. It's a small peninsula on the modern-day Turkey. Then they went more northward. They conquered the city that was called Smyrna. Now it is called Izmir. I visited Izmir 2 years ago. I wanted to visit Cyprus, but then the COVID happened. I had planned to go to Cyprus to visit the Masjid of Umm Haram. I still haven't gone. Inshallah, soon I will go to see these sites as well. But I visited Izmir, Smyrna. And I saw some of the sites over there. The Muslims conquered Izmir or Smyrna way before Constantinople. Then they lost it and they conquered it again. Umayyads, the Muawiyah's forces conquered Izmir. And from Izmir, now why are they doing all of this? Why are they conquering these small little coastal cities? Because they need supply line. For what? For the troops. In order to get to the big city, which is Constantinople. And eventually they make their way all the way to Constantinople. Now, what year is this? This is where it gets a little bit murky because different books have different histories and different years. The common year that is mentioned is 672 or so. However, modern academic research, by putting other dates and other sources, has actually pinpointed, and I'm very sympathetic to this, that it was earlier, and the date that is given by most modern academics, Western academics, who have studied multiple sources, is the year 667 CE, which is 47 Hijrah. 47 Hijrah. In other words, less than 40 years after the death of the Prophet sallallahu alaihi wasallam, Muslims are knocking on the doors of Constantinople. Just unbelievable. The audacity, the vision, the courage to go from the depths of Najd and Arabia and Hijaz all the way knocking on the doors of the capital of the world, making your way there bit by bit by bit. And then they lay siege. And that siege lasts 2, 3, 4, some say 5 years. Now the siege was not full. This was one of the things, it's obvious now. It's not awkward to say this, okay, they failed, but it wasn't a full failure. They paid the way. One of the things they didn't realize how massive the fortifications of the city were. The walls of Constantinople have withstood the history of test of time for over 1,000 years. It was Mehmed al-Fatih who finally broke through the walls because they discovered gunpowder and cannons. That technology was what allowed them to break through the walls. You can't blame the Umayyads for not knowing this. They went to the city thinking it'd be like any other city. No. Constantinople was the most fortified city in all of human history. Nobody had ever breached its walls, and nobody would breach its walls for another 800 years. They didn't know this. They tried. Another problem, you lay siege to the city, but then it's a water route. It's Istanbul, Constantinople. You cannot cut off the supplies. People can bring in supplies from other places. And so, unfortunately, they weren't fully logistically prepared. And those months turned into years, supplies began to dwindle, and then the books of history mention some of the coldest years of that decade or century took place. Coldest winters, and these are people that are not accustomed to winter. And it was in one of those brutal winters that Abu Ayyub al-Ansari, radiallahu ta'ala an, who was a part of that army, 78, 9 years old, maybe even 80 plus years old. He's a part of that army, and he passes away outside the city walls. You can see the city walls. They are outside the city walls. They never breached the city walls. And so they attempted, years went by, nothing happened. They decided to try a naval assault, full assault. We're not fully certain of the details because no eyewitnesses reported it on any side, by the way. No eyewitnesses. Again, look at the year, 650 CE, right? Who's going to report at this stage? Even the earliest Latin histories, the Byzantine histories, were written a century later. So this is recollections. This is qila wa qal. This is what people have said. But what we piece together is that it looks like the Byzantine Empire set up a trap. They set up a trap in that they blocked the
river Bosphorus. They blocked it on one side that prevented the ships from escaping, and then they used a secret weapon. The weapon is so secret, to this day, no historian has uncovered what it is. We know its name, we know what it did, we don't know how it did it. What is this called? This is called Greek fire. This is one of the mysteries of modern history. They love to try to find out what it is, because the secret was so protected that it died within a century or two or three, whatever, until nobody knows what it is. What happened? During this siege, it is reported that a scientist, a chemist, a researcher from the Christian side who had fled the Muslim conquest from Syria by the name of Kalinikos. He made his way to the emperor in Constantinople, and he said to him, he has a secret weapon, he will sell it to him for a certain price. If you give me this price, you are guaranteed to destroy the Arab ships. And that weapon was called Greek fire. What was that weapon? What did it do? It was a projectile. It was a type of small missile. Again, there's no gunpowder right now. Gunpowder is going to come another 500, 700 years later, right? There's no gunpowder. Somehow they flung it. They maybe had a rubber or something. So the distance was relatively small. But when it landed, this is the crazy thing or the cool thing or whatever you want to call it. When it landed, it was burning already. When it landed, something came out of that ball over the water that caused the fire to spread on top of the water. And sparks would come. And therefore the ships on the water would catch fire. Now, it is obvious they're using petroleum, oil. We understand this now, right? Back then nobody understood what it was. It also seems very likely that there's sulfur. If you know your chemistry, sulfur and oil. But we still don't understand how they managed to keep it in a ball and throw it that far. We don't know. Somehow this guy, this Kalinikos, figured out how to keep all of these things together in a projectile and then to throw it a short distance. Again, this is not a long distance. You on the shore, they could only throw a few hundred, maybe 1,500 feet, or from boats, they would throw, from close boats. And where it would fall in the water, it would then spread to a distance and all of it would light on fire. This was unprecedented. Nobody had seen this technology. It was a closely guarded secret. Only a few people in the Byzantine office knew this. And then even that, eventually, whoever knew it died, whatever. To this day, the recipe is unknown, what it was. So the reality is that this instrument wreaked complete havoc in the ranks of the Umayyads. So much so, the Byzantine historians probably exaggerate. They say over 1,000 ships were destroyed, over 30,000 troops were killed. No doubt this is an exaggeration, but means there was mass casualties. And even in our books, we have references of hardly anybody coming back. The trauma was so bad that even in our books, it's just like, one way, that's it. It is said that out of 1,000 ships, only 5 returned. This is what is said in the other side. Bit of an exaggeration maybe, but you get the point. Less than 2, 3, 4% of the ships actually returned. And they say over 30,000 people died. We have the names of a number of people. A handful of Sahaba died shaheed in that battle. Some of the people who interacted with the Prophet ﷺ were on those ships that the Byzantine Navy attacked. It is surreal to imagine this reality. Abu Ayyub al-Ansari didn't live to see that. He already passed away. He was in the siege, right? He was on land. But on that was the final end of the Muslim Navy. It took a few decades for the Navy to recover. So much so, this is a painful reality. And we say this as factually, just so that we know. The Byzantine Emperor then threatened to attack the Muslims because they had no navy after this. And Muawiyah was forced to pay what the Arabic Muslim books call a jizya. It was basically, don't attack us, He was, so the tide turned. Because now there is no navy because of this secret weapon. And so he was forced to pay an exorbitant sum to the Byzantine
emperor that, okay, don't attack me until the navy is rebuilt, basically. Then the reality resume. So this is the first attempt to conquer Constantinople. I don't call it a failure. I call it a stepping stone to the final success. And the lesson that I want us to understand is that victory doesn't occur in an instance. Rather, it occurs through sometimes generations, sometimes centuries. It took another 700 years. And there were a few attempts, none of them as ambitious as, wallahi, it is as if the scar, the PTSD of that trauma caused the Umayyads and the Abbasids to really not make a major offensive. There were some, but nothing as big as the first attempt. Until finally, Mahmud al-Fatih says, I don't care, I'm going to do it. And he brings a new tactic, which I've spoken about, bringing the ships over the land. Crazy tactic, it works. And using gunpowder for the first time, and using this, crazy, but it works, right? But he had that ambition to do so. But the final point, the main lesson for me, subhanAllah, the most surreal moment in this entire episode, the same person who saw the birth of Islam, who housed the Messenger sallallahu alaihi wasallam, do you think it's a coincidence that he dies outside the gates of Istanbul? Do you think it's a coincidence, or do you think there is symbolism? Do you think this is Allah's qadar? The same person, Abu Ayyub al-Ansari, out of all the Sahaba, why did Allah choose him? Out of all the people, why him? The same person who was there from day one of the birth of civilization of Islam. That's when the power of Islam flipped the script, the hijrah. He was there from day one. He was the one who housed the Prophet ﷺ, lived under his roof for 6 months. That same individual, he works his way through all of Islamic history. He has a very interesting life. And he ends up being in this fleet that it wasn't successful at that time, but this is how success is achieved. You lay the foundations, you knock on that door, and his qabr to this day is outside the doors of Constantinople. Now there is an entire district in Istanbul called Ayyub Sultan. Ayyub Sultan. The whole district, Ayyub Sultan, because his qabr is in that region, that area. To me, this is not at all defeat. This is the reality of success. Abu Ayyub al-Ansari was successful, and those people who were there were successful. We have to start thinking multi-generation. We lay the foundations, we put in the effort, and inshaAllah ta'ala, Allah will bless those efforts day by day. We ask Allah subhanahu wa ta'ala to bless all those who have preceded us, to bless Abu Ayyub al-Ansari and all the Sahaba who sacrificed so much, and we ask Allah azza wa jal to resurrect us with them and with the Prophet sallallahu alayhi wa sallam. And until next time, Jazakumullah khair, salamu alaykum wa rahmatullahi wa barakatuh.

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A voice of faith, a voice of light, guiding hearts through day and night. From Sydney's shores we share the way, with hope and peace for every day. 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Faith.

0: زَوَّجَا.
1: All the praises and thanks be to Allah, who has sent down to his servant the book, and has not placed therein any crookedness.

0: حسنا.
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0: ماكثين فيه أبدا.
1: They shall abide therein forever.
0: وينذر الذين قالوا اتخذ الله ولدا.
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1: They have no knowledge of such a thing, nor had their fathers. Mighty is the word that comes out of their mouths. They utter nothing but a lie.

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1: Verily, we have made that which is on the earth as an adornment for it, in order that we may test them as to which of them are best in deeds.
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1: Do you think that the people of the cave and the inscription were a wonder among our signs?
0: إِذْ أَوَى الْفِتْيَةُ

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0: We narrate to you, O Muhammad, their story with truth. Truly, they were young men who believed in their Lord, and we increased them in guidance.

And we made their hearts firm. And when they stood up and said, Our Lord is the Lord of the heavens and the earth. Never shall we call upon any God other than Him. If we did, we would indeed have uttered an enormity in disbelief.

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1: These our people have taken for worship gods other than him. Why do they not bring for them a clear authority? And who does more wrong than he who invents a lie against Allah?

The young men said to one another, And when you withdraw from them, and that which they worship except Allah, then seek refuge in the cave. Your Lord will open a way for you from His mercy, and will make easy for you your affair.

0: And you might have seen the sun when it rose, declining to the right from their cave, and when it set, turning away from them to the left, while they lay in the midst of the cave. That is of the signs of Allah. He whom Allah guides is rightly guided, but he whom he sends astray, for him you will find no guiding friend to lead him to the right path.
1: وَتَحْسَبُهُمْ أَيْقَاظًا وَهُمْ رُقُودٌ

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1: And you would have fought them awake while they were asleep. And we turned them on their right and on their left sides, and their dog stretching forth his two forelegs at the entrance. Had you looked at them, you would certainly have turned back from them in flight, and would certainly have been filled with awe of them.

0: أحدا.
1: Likewise, we awakened them that they might question one another. A speaker from among them said, How long have you stayed? They said, We have stayed perhaps a day or part of a day. They said, Your Lord knows best how long you have stayed. So send one of you with this silver coin of yours to the town, and let him find out which is the good lawful food, and bring some of that to you. And let him be careful, and let no man know of you.

0: أبدا.
1: For if they come to know of you, they will stone you or turn you back to their religion. And in that case, you would never be successful.
0: وكذلك

And thus we made their case known to the people, that they might know that the promise of Allah is true, and that there can be no doubt about the hour. When they disputed among themselves about their case, they said, Construct a building over them. Their Lord knows best about them. Those who won their point said, We verily shall build a place of worship over them.

0: أحدا.
1: Some say they were three, the dog being the fourth among them. Others say they were five, the dog being the sixth, guessing at the unseen. Yet others say they were seven, the dog being the eighth. Say, O Muhammad, my Lord knows best their number. None knows them but a few. So debate not, except with the clear proof, and consult not any of them about the people of the cave.
0: ولا تقولن لشيء إني فاعل ذلك غدا.
1: And never say of anything, I shall do such and such thing tomorrow.

0: Except if Allah will, and remember your Lord when you forget, and say, It may be that my Lord guides me unto a nearer way of truth than this.
1: وَلَبِثُوا فِي كَهْفِهِمْ 300 سِنِينَ وَازْدَادُوا 9.
0: And they stayed in their cave 300 years and add 9.
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1: Say, Allah knows best how long they stayed. With Him is the knowledge of the unseen of the heavens and the earth. How clearly He sees and hears. They have no disposer of affairs other than Him, and He makes none to share in His decision and His rule.
0: وَاتْلُ

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1: And recite what has been revealed to you, O Muhammad, of the book of your Lord. None can change his words, and none will you find as a refuge other than him.
0: واصبر نفسك مع الذين يدعون ربهم بالغداة والعشي يريدون وجهه ولا تعد

0: الله.
1: And keep yourself patiently with those who call on their Lord morning and afternoon, seeking His face. And let not your eyes overlook them, desiring the pomp and glitter of the life of the world. And do not obey him whose heart we have made heedless of our remembrance, one who follows his own lusts and whose affair has been lost.

And say, The truth is from your Lord. Then whosoever wills, let him believe, and whosoever wills, let him disbelieve. Verily, we have prepared for the wrongdoers a fire whose walls will be surrounding them. And if they ask for help, they will be granted water like boiling oil that will scald their faces. What a terrible drink and an evil dwelling!

0: عَمَلًا.
1: Verily, as for those who believe and do righteous deeds, certainly we shall not suffer to be lost the reward of anyone who does his deeds in the most perfect manner.

0: نعم الثواب وحسنت مرتفقا.
1: For them will be gardens of Eden in paradise, wherein rivers flow beneath them. Therein they will be adorned with bracelets of gold, and they will wear green garments of fine and thick silk. They will recline therein on raised thrones. How good is the reward, and what an excellent dwelling!

And present to them the example of two men. Unto one of them we had given two gardens of grapes, and we had surrounded both with date palms, and had put between them green crops.

0: ثَمَرًا
1: Each of those two gardens brought forth its produce, and did not fail in the least therein. And we caused a river to gush forth in the midst of them,

And he had property. And he said to his companion in the course of mutual talk, I am more than you in wealth and stronger in respect of men.

0: أبدا.
1: And he went into his garden while in a state of pride and disbelief, unjust to himself. He said, I do not think that this will ever perish.

And I do not think the hour will ever come. And if indeed I am brought back to my Lord, I surely shall find better than this when I return to him.

His companion said to him during the talk with him, Do you disbelieve in him who created you out of dust, and then out of mixed discharge, then fashioned you into a man?

0: ولدا.
1: It would have been better for you to say when you entered your garden, that which Allah wills will come to pass. There is no power but with Allah. If you see me less than you in wealth and children,

0: It may be that my Lord will give me something better than your garden, and will send on it a calamity from the sky. Then it will become a slippery earth.
1: أو يصبح ماؤها غورا فلن تستطيع له طلبا.
0: Or the water thereof becomes deep sunken, so that you will never be able to seek it.
1: وأحيط

0: أحدا.
1: So his fruits were encircled, and he remained clapping his hands with sorrow over what he had spent upon it. While it was all destroyed on its trellises, he could only say, Would that I had ascribed no partners to my Lord.
0: ولم تكن

0: And he had no group of men to help him against Allah, nor could he defend or save himself.
1: هنالك الولاية لله الحق هو خير ثوابا وخير عقبا.
0: There, the power, authority, and kingdom will be for Allah, the true God. He is the best for reward and the best for the final end.

And present to them the example of the life of this world. It is like the rainwater which we send down from the sky, and the vegetation of the earth mingles with it and becomes fresh and green. But it becomes dry and broken pieces which the winds scatter. And Allah is able to do everything.

0: أملا.
1: Wealth and children are the adornment of the life of this world. But the good righteous deeds that last are better with your Lord for rewards and better in respect of hope.

0: أَحَدًا.
1: And the day we shall cause the mountains to pass away, and you will see the earth as a leveled plain, and we shall gather them all together, so as to leave not one of them behind.
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1: And they will be set before your Lord in rows, and Allah will say, Now indeed, you have come to us as we created you the first time. Nay, but you thought that we had appointed no meeting for you.
0: ووضع

0: أحدا.
1: And the book will be placed, and you will see the criminals fearful of that which is recorded therein. They will say, Woe to us! What sort of book is this that leaves neither a small thing nor a big thing, but has recorded it with numbers? And they will find all that they did placed before them, and your Lord treats no one with injustice.
0: وَإِذْ قُلْ

0: And when we said to the angels, prostrate to Adam, so they prostrated, but not Iblis. He was one of the jinns. He disobeyed the command of his Lord. Will you then take him and his offspring as protectors and helpers rather than me, while they are enemies to you? How evil is the exchange for the wrongdoers!
1: ما أشهدتهم خلق

0: عضدا.
1: I made them not to witness in the creation of the heavens and the earth, and not even their own creation, nor was I to take the misleaders as helpers.

And the day he will say, Call those so-called partners of mine whom you pretended. Then they will cry unto them, but they will not answer them. And we shall put a barrier between them.

0: مَصْرِفًا.
1: And the criminals shall see the fire, and apprehend that they have to fall therein, and they will find no way of escape therefrom.
0: وَلَقَدْ صَرَّ

0: جَدَلًا.
1: And indeed we have put forth every kind of example in this Quran for mankind. But man is ever more quarrelsome than anything.

0: قبولا.
1: And nothing prevents men from believing now when the guidance has come to them and from asking forgiveness of their Lord except that the ways of the ancients be repeated with them or the punishment be brought to them face to face.

0: هُزُوًا.
1: And we do not send the messengers except as givers of glad tidings and warners. But those who disbelieve dispute with false argument in order to refute the truth. And they treat my signs and that with which they are warned as jest and mockery.
0: وَمَنْ أَظْلَمُ مِمَّنْ ذُكِّرَ بِآيَاتِ رَبِّهِ فَأَعْرَضَ عَنْهُ

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1: And who does more wrong than he who is reminded of the signs of his Lord, but turns away from them, forgetting what his hands have sent forth? Truly, we have set veils over their hearts, lest they should understand this, and in their ears deafness. And if you call them to guidance, even then they will never be guided.

And your Lord is most forgiving, owner of mercy. Were he to call them to account for what they have earned, then surely he would have hastened their punishment. But they have their appointed time, beyond which they will find no escape.

0: فاسدا.
1: And these towns we destroyed when they did wrong, and we appointed a fixed time for their destruction.
0: وَإِذْ قَالَ مُوسَى لِفَتَاهُ لَا أَبْرَحُ حَتَّى أَبْلُغَ مَجْمَعَ الْبَحْرَيْنِ أَوْ أَمْضِيَ حُقُبًا.
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1: But when they reached the junction of the two seas, they forgot their fish, and it took its way through the sea as in a tunnel.

0: نصبا.
1: So when they had passed further on, Moses said to his boy servant, Bring us our morning meal. Truly we have suffered much fatigue in this journey of ours.
0: قال

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1: He said, Do you remember when we betook ourselves to the rock? I indeed forgot the fish. None but Satan made me forget to remember it. It took its course into the sea in a strange way.
0: قال ذلك ما كنا نبغي فارتدا على آثارهما قصصا.
2: Moses said, That is what we have been seeking. So they went back, retracing their footsteps.

0: رشدا.
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0: قال إنك لن تستطيع معي صبرا.
1: He said, Verily, you will not be able to have patience with me.
0: وكيف تصبر على ما لم تحط به خبرا؟
1: And how can you have patience about a thing which you know not?
0: قال

0: 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Moses said, Have you scuttled it in order to drown its people? Verily, you have committed an evil thing.
1: قال ألم أقل إنك لن تستطيع معي صبرا
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1: قال لا تؤاخذني بما نسيت ولا ترهقني من أمري عسرا
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1: Then they both proceeded till they met a boy. He killed him. Moses said, Have you killed an innocent person who had killed none? Verily, you have committed a prohibited evil thing.
0: قال ألم أقل لك إنك لن تستطيع معي صبرا.
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1: Then they both proceeded, till when they came to the people of a town, they asked them for food, but they refused to entertain them. Then they found therein a wall about to collapse, and he set it up straight. Moses said, If you had wished, surely you could have taken wages for it.
0: قال هذا فراق بيني وبينك سأنبئك بتأويل ما لم تستطع عليه صبرا.
1: Khadr said, This is the parting between me and you. I will tell you the interpretation of those things over which you are unable to hold patience.
0: أما السفينة فكانت لمساكين يعملون في البحر

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1: 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So I wished to make a defective damage in it, as there was a king after them who seized every ship by force.

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1: And as for the wall, it belonged to two orphan boys in the town, and there was under it a treasure belonging to them, and their father was a righteous man. And your Lord intended that they should attain their age of full strength and take out their treasure as a mercy from your Lord. And I did it not of my own accord. That is the interpretation of those things over which you could not hold patience.
0: وَيَسْأَلُونَكَ عَنْ ذِي الْقَرْنَيْنِ قُلْ سَأَتْلُو عَلَيْكُمْ مِنْهُ ذِكْرًا.
1: Say, I shall relate to you from what has been mentioned about him.

0: Verily we established him in the earth, and we gave him the means of everything.
1: فأتبع سببا.
0: So he followed away.

Until when he reached the setting place of the sun, he found it setting in a spring of black, muddy water. And he found near it a people. We said, O Dhul Qarnayn, either you punish them or treat them with kindness.

He said, "As for him who does wrong, we shall punish him, and then he will be brought back unto his Lord, who will punish him with a terrible punishment."

0: But as for him who believes and works righteousness, he shall have the best reward, and we shall speak unto him mild words.
1: ثم أتبع سببا.
0: Then he followed another way.

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So it was, and we knew all about him. Then he followed away.

They said, O Dhulqarnain, verily Gog and Magog are doing great mischief in the land. Shall we then pay you a tribute in order that you might erect a barrier between us and them?

He said, "That in which my Lord has established me is better. So help me with strength. I will erect between you and them a barrier."

0: 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Then when he had filled up the gap between the two mountain cliffs, he said, Blow. Till when he had made it fire, he said, Bring me molten copper to pour over it.
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0: 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But when the promise of my Lord comes, he shall level it down to the ground. And the promise of my Lord is ever true.
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0: On that day, we shall leave them to surge like waves on one another, and the horn will be blown, and we shall collect them all together.
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0: And on that day, we shall present hell to the disbelievers, plain to view.

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1: 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Verily, we have prepared hell as an entertainment for the disbelievers.
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1: Those whose efforts have been wasted in this life, while they thought that they were acquiring good by their deeds.

0: وزنا.
1: They are those who deny the signs of their Lord and the meeting with Him. So their works are in vain. And on the day of resurrection, we shall not give them any weight.

That shall be their recompense, hell, because they disbelieved and took my signs and my messengers by way of jest and mockery.

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Wherein they shall dwell, no desire will they have to be removed therefrom.

0: مددا.
1: Say, O Muhammad, if the sea were ink for the words of my Lord, surely the sea would be exhausted before the words of my Lord would be finished, even if we brought another like it for its aid.

0: أحدا.
1: Say, O Muhammad, I am only a man like you. It has been revealed to me that your God is one God. So whoever hopes for the meeting with his Lord, let him work righteousness and associate none as a partner in the worship of his Lord.

0: حروف ناطقة بكلمات صادقة، إذاعة الصوت الإسلامي.
1: The voice of Islam radio, a voice of faith, a voice of light, guiding hearts through day and night. 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
3: What happens when you leave any haram for Allah? What happens when you leave any bad habits for the sake of Allah Azza wa Jalla? What happens in this worldly life? What will you get in this worldly life? If you leave anything haram for Allah subhanahu wa ta'ala, you will never go empty-handed. You will never go empty-handed, ya akhwa. There are at least five benefits that you're going to get when you leave any haram, any forbidding deed for the sake of Allah Azza wa Jalla. I will share with you the five now, inshallah, so listen carefully until the end. And at the end, I will share with you four tips to keep you steadfast on the path of forsaking the evil for the sake of Allah Azza wa Jal. The first benefit is mentioned in the authentic hadith of Rasulullah sallallahu alayhi wa sallam, muttafaqun alayhi, agreed upon, highly authentic narration in Bukhari and Muslim. The Prophet sallallahu alayhi wa sallam said, man hamma bifi'li sayyi'atin thumma lam yaf'alha kutibat lahu hasana. Prophet sallallahu alayhi wa sallam, say sallallahu alayhi wa sallam, he said, anyone who intends to do sayyi'ah means a sin, a bad deed. You are about to do what you are accustomed to do, and then you remembered Allah Azza wa Jal. Astaghfirullah, I fear Allah, I'm not going to do it for the sake of Allah Azza wa Jal. What happens? The hadith says, abdalahu Allahu hasana. Instead, when you just protected yourself from the haram, Allah Azza wa Jal will write it for you as hasana. You will get a reward. You will get a reward from Allah subhanahu wa ta'ala for that. This is the first benefit. Right. The second benefit in this dunya, you're going to get it. Authentic narration also. The Prophet sallallahu alayhi wa sallam said, إِنَّكَ لَن تَدَعَ شَيْئًا لِلَّهِ إِلَّا أَبْدَلَكَ اللَّهُ خَيْرًا مِّنْهُ. You will not leave anything for the sake of Allah unless Allah azza wa jal will give you better than what you left for his sake. So you'll be compensated somehow. You will see that haram you left for the sake of Allah, Allah will ordain for you similar or better than what you left for the sake of Allah Azza wa Jal in this dunya, ya akhwa. And allow me to share with you, and I'm sure many of you already witnessed that before, and you can write your stories. What happened when you left something haram for Allah? What happened? What did you get in return? Abu Bakr ibn Abd al-Baqi, rahimahullah, and he was a hafiz al-Quran, but he was a very poor young man. And he was living in Mecca. One day as he was moving in tawaf around the Kaaba, he noticed pearl necklace. Beautiful necklace, very expensive one. So he took it and he hid it away and he went on his way. And then he started to think, I'm very poor. I should take it for myself. I should keep it for myself. And then this person remembered that he is a hafiz al-Quran. He's a Muslim. He should fear Allah subhanahu wa ta'ala. So all praises to Allah. He managed to overcome these satanic whispers. And he went back to the Kaaba. And he started announcing there, I found the pearl necklace. Whoever gives me the description of it, he will take it. So someone came to him, only one person, came to him and he claimed it. That brother, Abu Bakr, he said to him, describe it for me. So it has how many pearls, the necklace is like this, and the color is like this. And he mentioned the different details. So the brother took the necklace off the pouch and he started looking. He found exactly the description fitting what that man said. So he gave it to him. So that man, the owner of the necklace, he said to him, Salni, I will give you some reward. I'll give you some money, some coins. And he was poor. He said, no, I did it for the sake of Allah Azza wa Jalla. I don't want anything from you at all. That young man, he went on his way and that old man went on his way. Hajj finished and years passed. And then, because of poverty, that young man, he thought to travel somewhere in search of sustenance and provision. So he went on a ship from Jeddah in the Red Sea. The waves came, wind, and the ship got destroyed. And that man, and he hanged to some piece of wood until Allah subhanahu wa ta'ala saved him to some island. This is a true story. Allah saved him to some island. So there, he found a masjid in that island. So he went quickly closer to the masjid and he sat there. The people asked him, where he told the story. So they said to him, since you already know Quran and you memorize the Quran, the whole village, you don't know Quran, so teach the children the Quran. So he started teaching the children the Quran for some years with them. And then they found his amana, they found his, you know, they already discovered the good qualities and merits of this young man. So then they said to him, why don't you marry? He said, oh, I'm a poor person. I don't have. He said, no, there is an orphan girl here in the island who, alhamdulillah, she got a house and perhaps you can propose and you can marry her. So they spoke, they organized everything and he proposed for her and she accepted and she's the Hafizul Quran and the one who teaches the children, etc. Then they did the nikah and after that, as the girl came to meet him, the wedding night, he noticed in the neck of the girl that pearl necklace and checking the necklace. And she said to him, what's the matter? Why are you looking to the necklace like that? So he said, no, that necklace, I found something similar to it one day in Mecca. And he started to tell the story.

wife, granted him a house, granted him the necklace, granted him everything. And there are so many stories, wallahi ikhwa, that I can tell you. In fact, we won't go that far. Sayyidina Sulaiman, alayhi salam, one day he had some horses. So he kept on watching the horses until the Asr Salah. He missed the Asr Salah. So then Sayyidina Sulaiman decided to slaughter all the horses. So Allah subhanahu wa ta'ala granted Sayyidina Sulaiman alayhi salam al-rih, the wind that could carry him to where he wants. That's because of him preferring what Allah Azza wa Jal has above his own desires. The Ansar of Mecca, of Medina, and the Muhajirin, the migrants of Mecca. The migrants left everything for Allah subhanahu wa ta'ala and they went to Medina and Allah compensated them. Many of them, each one of the companions, how Allah blessed them. And I'm sure you have your own story. How Allah subhanahu wa ta'ala compensated you when you left haram for the sake of Allah. طيب, let's move on to another benefit in dunya. From the benefits of leaving the haram for the sake of Allah. Or leaving things generally for the sake of Allah. Not necessarily haram. Just leaving something that will distract you from Allah Azza wa Jal. What will happen? Okay. The next say, ikhwa, انشراح الصدري. انشراح الصدر means that you feel the sweetness of iman within your heart. You feel happy. You feel peace. You feel when you are living that decent life, you feel that peace of mind, the tranquility. You're not feeling anything. You're not fearing death. If Malakul Maut has to come now, no problem. I'm ready, alhamdulillah. I'm not doing anything haram. My salah is on time, my ibadah, my hijab is on. I make dhikr, I make salah, I make ibadah, I make khatam, alhamdulillah. You're happy. You will have that serenity. I witness, ikhwa, myself, so many people accepting the deen of Allah subhanahu wa ta'ala. And whenever I like to ask them, what is your feeling now? I give them the shahada, we say, what is your feeling now? So they say, Wallahi Shaykh, I feel like flying. I feel peace. I feel in serenity. I don't know, it's such a beautiful, overwhelming feeling. So I say, yeah, this is the feeling when you do something for Allah. You leave the haram for Allah. How kufr used to look like. Now you come to Iman, you feel at peace and serenity. And likewise, when you leave any haram for the sake of Allah, you feel that peace of mind and that serenity. That when you miss later on, when you do haram, you feel worried, anxious. الإثم ما حاك في نفسك وخشيت أن يطلع عليه الناس. The Prophet صلى الله عليه وسلم said, إثم, evil or sin, it troubles the heart, especially the heart of the believer. He's a believer. He's not like that. That's not your path. It's like you're swimming against the current. When you do haram, it's like you're swimming against the current. It's heavy. It's difficult. You are afraid. You're fearful. Maybe Malakul Maut is going to come. The guilt is already in your mind. What must I do? Tawbah and istighfar, ya ikhwah. Come back to Allah and fix. We'll learn at the end now. So you start to feel the serenity and the peace. So when you leave haram for the sake of Allah, for sure you get that peace and serenity overwhelming your heart. And this is evident also in some of the ahadith of Rasulullah sallallahu alayhi wa sallam that spoke, for example, about leaving haram glances. The Prophet sallallahu alayhi wa sallam said, من ترك النظرة سهم مسموم من سهام إبليس. Haram glance, looking at haram. Whether you're looking on the phone, whether you're looking behind screens, whether you're looking in reality, whether you're looking while you're walking in the malls, wherever. He said, you're supposed to lower your gaze. He said, sallallahu alayhi wa sallam, when you lower your gaze and you don't look, أبدلَهُ اللَّهُ حَلَاوَةً يَجِدَهَا فِي قَلْبِي. Allah Azza wa Jal will grant you within your heart halawa, sweetness of iman, that you will find it in your heart when you lower for the sake of Allah Azza wa Jal. So this is evident, not only with the haram glances, with every single haram you leave for the sake of Allah. You left the haram job for Allah, Allah will compensate you. Allah, you will see that Allah Azza wa Jal will give you better than that. You left something doubtful for the sake of Allah Azza wa Jal, Allah will compensate you. You left something that is halal, but it might distract you from Allah and from ibadah and from salah. You left it, Allah will compensate you with something better. That's why I say sometimes we need to learn to say no. To say no to the distractions. There are so many distractions around us. If you don't say no and you avoid that, you will find yourself distracted from the ta'a of Allah subhanahu wa ta'ala. Even though what around you could be halal, but because it's too much and it's distracting, it can lead you to haram in a way or another. So we try to avoid in order to please Allah subhanahu wa ta'ala. Okay, so let's revise.

What will you get first? If you leave anything for the sake of Allah subhanahu wa ta'ala, Allah will give you hasana. Allah will give you reward. Number two, Allah subhanahu wa ta'ala will give you better than what you left for the sake of Allah. Allah will give you something better, will compensate you with something better. Number three, halawat al-iman, the sweetness of iman. Now coming to number four. We said five, okay? Number four, ya ikhwa, Allah will facilitate your affairs. Allah Azza wa Jal will make a way out of every difficulty and will facilitate your affairs when you are trying to avoid the haram. So it's impossible that Allah will leave you to struggle with the haram. If you truly, sincerely trying to avoid haram, Allah subhanahu wa ta'ala will make it easy for you to find the way. Allah, ya ikhwa, I saw many situations. I'm aware of many cases and stories of people who, when they tried their best to leave the haram, Allah picked them up. It's like Allah picked them up. Okay, you're trying now so hard. Allah is so merciful. Allah won't leave you to struggle forever. Allah subhanahu wa ta'ala will pick you up. And Allah will facilitate for you the path of khair. As you're trying to be on the path of khair, Allah subhanahu wa ta'ala will manage your affairs for you. And this is mentioned in the Quran. Allah Azza wa Jal says, in what can be translated, but allow me to recite the verse.

0: له مخرجا ويرزقه من حيث لا يحتسب.
1: Allah says, whoever fears Allah Azza wa Jal by avoiding haram, Allah will make a way for them out of every difficulty, hardship, temptation, whatever. Allah will make a way. Impossible. Impossible that Allah subhanahu wa ta'ala will leave. وَمَنْ يَتَّقِ اللَّهَ يَجْعَلْ لَهُ مَقْرَجًا وَيَرْزُقُهُ. Not only that. وَيَرْزُقُهُ. Allah will sustain you from where you don't even count. Allah will give you sustenance. You left haram for Allah, Allah will give you sustenance. Allah will give you provision. And that rizq, rizq is not necessarily money. Rizq can be a pious husband, a pious wife, pious progeny. Rizq can be good companions. Rizq can be knowledge. Rizq can be people around you, good friends and good support. Rizq can be that the little that you have will be enough and blessed. Barakah. Rizq can be many, many forms. It takes many forms. So keep this in mind. And this is mentioned in the Quran. And the other verse says, وَمَنْ يَتَّقِ اللَّهَ يَجْعَلْ لَهُ مِنْ أَمْرِهِ يُسْرًا. Allah will make your matter easy. Literally, the literal translation of the verse from the Quran says like that. So if you avoid haram for the sake of Allah, or you avoid anything that will distract you from Allah, you will surely find the compensation in this way also. One of the benefits in the package. The fifth and the last benefit in the package. I'm sharing, but obviously there are so many. But I, due to the time limitation, some of the brothers say, Sheikh, it's too long, keep it short. So I'm trying to keep it short to the best of our ability, inshaAllah. يُعَلِّمُكَ اللَّهِ. The next benefit, يُعَلِّمُكَ اللَّهِ. Allah will teach you. Allah Azza wa Jal will open for you the doors of knowledge, the doors of understanding, the doors of taqwa. To learn for taqwa, to learn the deen, find yourself uplifting in your knowledge of Allah subhanahu wa ta'ala. And this is mentioned in the Quran. Allah says, وَاتَّقُوا اللَّهَ وَيُعَلِّمُكُمُ اللَّهِ. And be conscious of Allah, fear Allah, and Allah will teach you. Allah will teach you, find knowledge. And we spoke before about the two different types of knowledge. We said there is one called الْعِلْمُ الْكَسْبِي وَالْعِلْمُ الْوَهْبِي. The kasbi knowledge means that knowledge that you learn from life, you learn as you go, from the scholars, from the schools, from the parents. That's not ilmun kasbi. Kasbi, taktasibu. And the second type of knowledge, al-ilmul wahbi. Wahbi means a gift from Allah. Allah gives you the understanding. Allah inspire you the understanding. Sometimes find someone, I'm explaining to this person for so long, he doesn't understand. It's so easy to be figured out. I don't know why they're not understanding. Allah gave you the understanding, the basira. It's called the basira. Allah gave you basira, that ability to understand when the other person is struggling. And maybe that other person got a PhD. Maybe he's a professor in his field. But when it comes to this knowledge, he's not able to understand it. Allah gave you that understand, that wisdom. يُؤْتِ الْحِكْمَةَ مَنْ يَشَاءُ. Allah said, Allah gives the wisdom to whom he wish. And this is the wisdom. That basira that Allah gives you can recognize what is truth, what is false. What is haqq? What is batil? You can recognize this only through the basir. But this happens when you avoid haram for the sake of Allah Azza wa Jal. Understand, ya ikhwa? وَاتَّقُوا اللَّهَ وَيُعَلِّمُكُمُ اللَّهِ. Allah will teach you. Allah will open for you the doors of both types of knowledge. العلم الكسبي والوهبي. You will pick from Allah subhanahu wa ta'ala and you will learn that an ability, you will have the ability to understand. And on the other side, you will also be able to learn from the ulama and from the scholars and you'll find yourself developed. I know some people, 5 years back, they were on the wrong side. Completely on the wrong side. And I don't want to mention that types of sins. But then now they became ulama and dua to Allah. They became dua to Allah. They call unto Allah and they do charitable work. And subhanAllah, when you leave some path for the sake of Allah, Allah will enable you. وَيُسَدِّدْ خُطَاك. And Allah will close the gaps. And Allah will push you forward on that path that you took for the sake of Allah. Struggle. Strive. Mujahada to nafs, striving to compel yourself to be on the path of Allah Azza wa Jalla. So those are five. Okay? Now, 4 tips to help you to stay steadfast on the path of Allah subhanahu wa ta'ala and the path that you chose for yourself by avoiding the haram. 4 tips, only 4 tips. Okay? Number 1, ad-du'a wa tawbah, to make a lot of du'a to Allah. While you want to leave haram for Allah, while you want to leave any bad habit for Allah, you won't be able to do it alone. Wallahi akhwa, you won't be able to do it alone. You need Allah's help. To talk to Allah. That's why from the famous dua of Rasulullah sallallahu alayhi wa sallam, say sallallahu alayhi wa sallam, Allahumma muqallib al-qulub, thabbit qalbi ala deenik. O controller of hearts, keep my heart steadfast on your deen. The Prophet used to say that a lot. It is considered one of the most read prayers of Rasulullah sallallahu alayhi wa sallam. O Allah, control of hearts, keep my heart steadfast on your faith. Ihdina al-sirat al-mustaqim that you are reciting in Surah Al-Fatiha. The opening, the first chapter of the Quran. It's a prayer also to keep you steadfast on the path. Guide us the straight path. Ya Allah, guide us the straight path. So make a lot of dua. You're struggling to leave haram relation. You're struggling to leave haram work. You're struggling, whatever it is. Ya Rab, Ya Allah, you know my soul. You know my heart. I love you, Ya Allah. Please help me to find something else. Ya Allah, pick me up. Ya Allah, let me lose interest in that haram. Ya Allah, Allah will help you. Talk to Allah like this and watch. And do some effort. Do some effort to block the doors of haram and to find some other doors. Allah will see that of you. He'll change it. يَعْلَمِ اللَّهُ فِي قُلُوبِكُمْ خَيْرًا يُؤْتِكُمْ خَيْرًا. Verse in the Quran, Allah says, if Allah sees in your heart there is khair, there is goodness, there is a desire to change, Allah will change you. Clear, ya ikhwa? طيب. So number one is الدُّعَاء وَالتَّوْبَة. Part of the dua is tawbah to Allah, to make tawbah. استغفر الله وأتوب. I was wrong. Ya Allah, regret. You should regret your sin. Ya Allah, I'm regretting my sin. Please forgive me, Ya Allah. Please, Ya Allah, accept my tawbah and grant me tawbah an-nasuh. Like this. Okay, and do it. Not only once, not only twice. No, do it a lot until Allah Azza wa Jal see persistence from you and sees your sincerity, and you will see. You will move on, inshallah, on the path of Allah. طيب. The next is ta'allum al-ilm. Learn the knowledge. Second tip I'm giving you to help you to avoid haram. Keep yourself busy. Keep yourself busy, and especially with knowledge. Listen to some nasiha, you find yourself motivated. How many people, alhamdulillah, they wrote to us, and we've seen some of their writings. They say, Shaykh, wallahi, my life used to be like this, and now, alhamdulillah, because of listening to you or to other scholars, Allah subhanahu wa ta'ala changed my life. How many people say that? May Allah accept from us. May Allah accept from us. But when we see such comments and such people writing, etc., wallahi, ya akhwa, subhanallah, al-kalamu rizqu al-sami'. The speech is the provision. Allah drive the speech to the one who deserves it. You find yourself, oh, Shaykh, wallahi, I was thinking of this today. And you just came and spoke about it. I've seen so many people saying this. Well, I was talking, whatever I think of, I find you talking about it. Subhanallah, that's rizq al-sami'. Allah drove it to you because you deserve it. Because Allah saw you needed that. So Allah gifted it to you. Understand? So what must I do? I must regularly listen and follow up. I must regularly listen to the ulama and to the nasiha to keep myself motivated. Because the effect of the advice or the nasiha, it will last for a few days maybe, and then it will fade away. Unless I follow it up. Learn the knowledge. There is a dars after Maghrib. I'm going to listen. There is some Quran lesson or classes in the afternoon. I learn. Like this. So keep yourself motivated in this way. And keep yourself busy also. Busy with good, busy with charitable work, busy with da'wah, busy with khair. Why? Because if you find that spare time, shaitan will fill it with haram. Shaitan will fill that spare time with haram and falsehood and whispers and temptations. And a brother one day from Australia was telling me, Shaykh, wallahi, I'm struggling to leave some haram thing. And then I said to him, do you have spare time? He said, many. I said, now you need to fill that. Fill it by listening to scholars, fill it by going with your friends, fill it by, you need to fill it, charitable work, whatever it is. وَنَفْسَكَ إِن لَمْ تَشْغِلْهَا بِالْحَقِّ شَغَلَتْكَ بِالْبَاطِلِ. If you don't occupy yourself in truth, in goodness, in khair, you will find your soul and your shaitan will keep you busy with haram and falsehood. Clear this point, ya ikhwa? طيب, the point before the last point, the point before the last point, we're almost done, listen carefully, inshallah. Is as-suhbah to accompany yourself with good people. Good companions will support you. Good companions will remind you of Allah Azza wa Jal. If you have good companions in your life, they will remind you of Allah Subhanahu wa Ta'ala. وَاصْبِرْ نَفْسَكَ مَعَ الَّذِينَ يَدْعُونَ رَبَّهُمْ بِالْغَدَاةِ وَالْعَشِيِّ. Allah says in Surah Al-Kahf that you seek steadfastness on the path of Allah by being in the company of the pious people. The story of the man who killed 100. And the scholar advised him. He said, you need to migrate from that village and go to that other village, worship Allah with some people who are pious there and worshipping Allah. So he did. His life could have changed if he went there. But obviously he passed away on the road. Allah forgave him. But the lesson is to be in the company of the pious people. Create that pious environment. And if you don't have, you look around, you don't find any single good companion, you are in danger. You are in a risky position. Make sure to accompany those pious. You'll find them in the masjid. You'll find them in charitable actions, etc. You will find. Go look for them and find them. Then you'll see your life is changing because of that. Understand, ya ikhwan? The last point, al-dhikru was-salah. Fix your salah. Fix your salah. Do your salah properly with khushu'. It will help you. And salah has dhikr in, of course. Salah is considered dhikr as well. Allah says, وَأَقِمِ السَّلَاةَ لِذِكْرِ. Establish salah for my remembrance. Okay, so the salah will keep you conscious of Allah throughout the day. And generally, al-dhikru da'im. Al-dhikru da'im means in constant dhikr. La ilaha illallah. Subhanallah. Alhamdulillah. Astaghfirullah. Dua to Allah. Throughout the day, you are in the remembrance of Allah and in dua, and you will see that Allah subhanahu wa ta'ala will change your life and will keep you away from this haram and will keep you steadfast on the path of Allah subhanahu wa ta'ala. May Allah bless you. May Allah accept from you. If you have any suggestions for coming subjects, inshallah, feel free to write to us. If you have any questions concerning the subject, feel free also to write for us. أقول قولي هذا وأستغفر الله لي ولكم فاستغفروه والحمد لله رب العالمين.

0: 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A voice of faith, a voice of light, guiding hearts through day and night. 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
1: Bismillah, alhamdulillah, wa salatu wa salam ala rasulillah wa ala alihi wa sahbihi wa man wala ma ba'd. This week or a few days ago, there was a lot of celebration in Istanbul, fireworks and, you know, lots of celebration because they were celebrating the anniversary of the conquest of Constantinople in 1453. Every year around this time, they have massive celebrations. Now, I've spoken about the conquest of Istanbul multiple times. Today, we're not going to talk about 1453. Today, we're going to go back in history. We're going to go back to the first attempt in the time of the Khulafa, in the time of the Sahaba, when they attempted to reach Constantinople and they were not successful in that attempt. We're going to go back to that time so that inshallah ta'ala we can derive some lessons from that reality. I want you to imagine the world in 600 CE, you know, 10 Hijrah, 5 Hijrah around this time. Imagine at the death of the Prophet sallallahu alaihi wasallam, the Khulafa ar-Rashidun, how were they thinking about the world? And imagine within their generation, not only did they conquer the majority of superpowers around their time, the entire Sassanid Empire, half of the Byzantine Empire, much of North Africa, they began knocking on the capital of the world, which is Constantinople. It is something that truly is worthy of respect, admiration. How in one generation, the same generation that the Quran came down upon, the same generation that could not read and write, that was worshipping idols, Allah guided them to Islam. Allah blessed them with the Quran. And with that came a civilizational strength, the likes of which we are still in shock and awe in our times. What is Constantinople? Constantinople is the seat of the Roman Empire. It was the largest city, the most fortified city. It was the capital of the world. And the Sahaba reached it. We're not talking about 1453, the Muhammad al-Fatih, the Ottomans, the Sahaba. They weren't successful, we'll talk about that today. But they reached it. They knocked on the doors. They laid siege to Constantinople. And all of this, it is predicted in a hadith reported in the Muslim Imam Ahmad. The Prophet sallallahu alaihi wasallam is reported to have said, لَتُفْتَحُنَّ الْقَسْطَنْطِينِيَّةِ فَلِنِعْمَ الْأَمِيرُ أَمِيرُهَا وَلِنِعْمَ الْجَيْشُ ذَلِكَ الْجَيْشُ. You're going to conquer Constantinople. You are going to conquer Constantinople. So what an amazing leader will be the leader that conquers Constantinople. And what a great army will be the army that conquers Constantinople. Because of this hadith, the Ummah always set its eyes on Constantinople. Because of this hadith, from the beginning of time, even though they weren't successful multiple times, didn't matter. They had yaqeen, one day it will happen. And it did happen. 1453, we're not going to talk about that. We're going to go to the things that people don't like to talk about. Because my point today is that success only happens after what? Multiple attempts, which are going to be failures at the time. If you give up in the middle, you will never get to the end. We are too impatient, wallahi. We want results right here and now. We want to see victory immediately. If our ancestors thought like this, we would not be sitting here. We are a hasty people, and the Sahaba were not like this. Today we're going to talk about a side of history people don't like to talk about. We like to talk about the conquests. Constantinople was not a conquest in the time of the Sahaba. But it was not a loss because it paved the way. You needed that to get to what happened afterwards, right? And that's what lesson I'm trying to teach all of us is that, look, this is the reality. وَتِلْكَ الْأَيَامُ نُدَاوِلُهَا بَيْنَ النَّاسِ. These are the days we distributed amongst the people. Some days will be good, other days will be bad. Some days victory, other days loss. Doesn't matter. You plan and you leave the rest to Allah subhanahu wa ta'ala. So, in a nutshell, I know time is limited because of the late Isha and whatnot. Try to summarize. This episode in our history
2: is hardly mentioned in our sources. You will literally find less than a paragraph. Why? Because it's painful. And you will understand why today. It's very painful. What happened? It hurts. It was a loss for the time frame. So when you have these types of things, you don't mention them in a lot of detail. We actually get details from other sources. Syriac sources, Latin, Byzantine sources, Greek sources. Can you believe Chinese historians? There are actually, I'm not making this up, Chinese historians recorded the siege and then the loss as well. They recorded it, right? It was a global news. So in our times, because we now have access to all of these sources, we can actually piece together more information than what we can find in At-Tabari or Ibn Kathir or some of our own books, because our books are just mentioned in this year, you know, Muawiyah sent a ghazwa and it failed. Something like this. Because it's tragic. They don't want to give the details, right? So we know, in this year this happened, this leader was sent and they didn't return. That's about it. We don't know. How about the details? How about what happened? You go to the other sources, you can piece it together. So today's lecture, I'm piecing together some of that information, inshallah ta'ala, for our benefit. And of course, it's a very, very short lecture. So what happened was that the first khulafa, Abu Bakr Umar radiallahu anhum, for reasons that are obvious, they didn't build a naval force. It was too early, too fast. The first naval force, the rudimentary naval force, Uthman ibn Affan radiallahu anh, just began the very beginning. And then obviously in the time of Ali radiallahu anh, nothing could be done. When Muawiyah came into charge and he became the founder of the Umayyad dynasty, and of course after some civil wars, the Battle of Jamal, the Battle of Siffin, now he consolidated his power, and now the Ummah in his time frame already, it was entering into so many different lands. It was already entering India. It was already entering North Africa. It had already conquered the Sassanid Empire, had already been there. And so in the time of Muawiyah radiallahu anhu, he's already saying, I want Constantinople. So he decided to send a massive expedition. Now here's where it gets murky. Were there multiple mini expeditions, or was it one expedition with reinforcements? And in all likelihood, it was one expedition that kept on getting reinforcements. And in our Islamic or Muslim books, we just say in this year one expedition, in another year another expedition. In reality, it was one attempt over the course of 3, 4, 5 years. It was one massive attempt that wasn't successful. And our history books mention it as a number of small ones. In reality, it seems to be, wallahu alam, we're piecing this together, that this was a cataclysmic attempt from Muawiyah radiallahu anh to send in the naval troops, the largest naval troops that the Ummah had ever created up until that point in time. He sent basically the entire fleet. How large was the army? Again, we're piecing this together. In all likelihood, the army, the ships were at least 500 in number, which means the troops were around 30,000. This is the largest army that the Muslim Empire has ever done, ever. Why? Because you're attacking Constantinople. Question. Now I wish I had a map here. Geography, put it in your minds, geography. Where is Istanbul? Where is Constantinople? And where is Mecca, Medina? Okay? How do you take ships from Mecca, Medina to Istanbul? Is that possible? These days you can. You go through the... Who said so? Suez Canal. These days, you can go through the Suez Canal. When was the Suez Canal built? Gamal Abdel Nasser's time frame, 50s. Suez Canal is recent. If there was no Suez Canal, what would you have to do to get from Arabia to Istanbul? At this time, you cannot go around the Cape of Good Hope. That's going to have, you know, you're going to be talking about almost the time of, you know, the Portuguese and the Spanish. SubhanAllah, the name is forgetting me now. Vasco da Gama and these guys. We're talking about another 1,000 years. So forget that. So how did the Muslims get to Constantinople? Forget Mecca and Medina. They began from, guess where? Syria and Alexandria. Alexandria primarily. They began from Alexandria. Already they're thinking differently. You're not going to begin from there. They began from Alexandria primarily, and even some ships from Syria. Which means the technology. Who are these people? These are new converts. These are the fresh new Muslims. Yesterday they had been members of the Byzantine Empire. In fact, it is said some of them were still Christian, but now they're employed by the Umayyads, right? And some of them had converted to Islam. So the technology being used, the people on the ship, are roughly the same technology as the ones in Constantinople. It's the same peoples, right? They're now Muslims. The same technology is there, and the same reality, the same wherewithal and knowledge is there. So also remember, ships, we're talking about, you know, 650 CE. What are ships at this stage? They are not the ones that have been invented 500 years ago, 700 years ago. These are ships that can only go short distances. They cannot go long distances. They're very rudimentary. So what needs to be done? You cannot just jump all over from even Alexandria all the way to Constantinople. No, you have to conquer cities along the way. And that is why Muawiyah's armies began conquering the islands along the way. They began conquering the smaller cities along the way. And so, he begins by conquering the island of Cyprus. Cyprus became under Muslim territory, right? And in Cyprus, we have to this day the grave of the aunt of Anas ibn Malik, Umm Haram binti Milham. Umm Haram, a Sahabiyya, Ansariya, the aunt of Anas ibn Malik. Hadith in Sahih Bukhari that the Prophet ﷺ would visit Ubadah ibn Samit, the husband of Umm Haram, so basically the uncle of Anas ibn Malik. He would visit the house of Ubadah ibn Samit, and one day he fell sleepy, so he just took a qaylula, you know, the afternoon nap, in the house of Ubadah ibn Samit. After he had a meal, he went to sleep, and he woke up laughing. Umm Haram said, "May Allah have mercy on you, Rasulullah, why are you laughing?" He said, "I saw a dream in which my ummah was riding ships like kings conquering the waves, riding in the way of Allah subhanahu wa ta'ala." Like the Arabs, including the generation of the Prophet, they thought riding ships was a crazy thing to do. They did not like riding ships, right? Riding ships was not something that, and that's why Umar ibn Khattab refused to do a naval, "I don't want to have a naval force." It was in their fitrah, riding ships is too dangerous. And so when the Prophet saw riding ships, he laughed. He goes, "My ummah will be conquering the waves. They will be riding ships in the way of Allah subhanahu wa ta'ala, conquering other lands." Can you believe Umm Haram, this is in the third year, fourth year of the hijrah, she says, "Ya Rasulullah, make dua that I'm on those ships." So the Prophet said, "You will be amongst them." One sentence, just one sentence. And subhanallah, 40 years later, Umm Haram is on one of those ships. 40 years later, as a 75-year-old lady, she insists and she gets on that ship. Can you believe? She's not going to be a warrior, but she knows her destiny is there. And everybody knows the hadith, they cannot say no to her. And so she gets on that ship. And Allah's qadr, that as soon as the boat lands in Cyprus, and maybe the animal was dizzy, whatever it was, as soon as the animal that she was on exited the boat, the animal, you know, reared up, whatever, she flew and she fell down and she passed away, and she is buried. To this day, there is a masjid called the Masjid of Umm Haram. It is on the island of Cyprus, on the non-Turkish side, the other side, right? The which is controlled by the Greeks now, right? They have a masjid there where the grave of Umm Haram, the aunt of Anas ibn Malik, where? In the island of Cyprus, subhanallah. This is vision. This is strategy. This is what they're thinking to do. So they conquer Cyprus. It was in Muslim lands for many centuries. Then it was a long history, with not time. Then he went on. The armies of the Umayyads went on. And they conquered a peninsula called Cyzicus. I had to look this up myself. Don't worry. I don't know where it is. Cyzicus. It's a small peninsula on the modern-day Turkey. Then they went more northward. They conquered the city that was called Smyrna. Now it is called Izmir. I visited Izmir 2 years ago. I wanted to visit Cyprus, but then the COVID happened. I had planned to go to Cyprus to visit the Masjid of Umm Haram. I still haven't gone. Inshallah, soon I will go to see these sites as well. But I visited Izmir, Smyrna. And I saw some of the sites over there. The Muslims conquered Izmir or Smyrna way before Constantinople. Constantinople. Then they lost it, then they conquered it again. Muawiyah's forces conquered Izmir. And from Izmir, now why are they doing all of this? Why are they conquering these small little coastal cities? Because they need supply line. For what? For the troops. In order to get to the big city, which is Constantinople. And eventually they make their way all the way to Constantinople. Now, what year is this? This is where it gets a little bit murky, because different books have different histories and different years. The common year that is mentioned is 672 or so. However, modern academic research, by putting other dates and other sources, has actually pinpointed, and I'm very sympathetic to this, that it was earlier. And the date that is given by most modern academics, Western academics, who have studied multiple sources, is the year 667 CE, which is 47 Hijrah. 47 Hijrah. In other words, less than 40 years after the death of the Prophet sallallahu alaihi wasallam, Muslims are knocking on the doors of Constantinople. Just unbelievable. The audacity, the vision, the courage to go from the depths of Najd and Arabia and Hijaz all the way knocking on the doors of the capital of the world, making your way there bit by bit by bit. And then they lay siege. And that siege lasts 2, 3, 4, some say 5 years. Now the siege was not full. This was one of the things, it's obvious now. It's not awkward to say this, okay, they failed, but it wasn't a full failure. They paved the way. One of the things they didn't realize, how massive the fortifications of the city were. The walls of Constantinople have withstood the history of test of time for over 1,000 years. It was Mehmed al-Fatih who finally broke through the walls because they discovered gunpowder and cannons. That technology was what allowed them to break through the walls. You can't blame the Umayyads for not knowing this. They went to the city thinking it'd be like any other city. No. Constantinople was the most fortified city in all of human history. Nobody had ever breached its walls, and nobody would breach its walls for another 800 years. They didn't know this. They tried. Another problem, you lay siege to the city, but then it's a water route. It's Istanbul, Constantinople. You cannot cut off the supplies. People can bring in supplies from other places. And so, unfortunately, they weren't fully logistically prepared. And those months turned into years. Supplies began to dwindle. And then the books of history mention some of the coldest years of that decade or century took place. Coldest winters. And these are people that are not accustomed to winter. And it was in one of those brutal winters that Abu Ayyub al-Ansari, radiallahu ta'ala an, who was a part of that army, 78, 9 years old, maybe even 80 plus years old, he's a part of that army, and he passes away outside the city walls. You can see the city walls. They are outside the city walls. They never breached the city walls. And so they attempted, years went by, nothing happened. They decided to try a naval assault, full assault. We're not fully certain of the details because no eyewitnesses reported it on any side, by the way. No eyewitnesses. Again, look at the year, 650 CE, right? Who's going to report at this stage? Even the earliest Latin histories, the Byzantine histories, were written a century later. So this is recollections, this is qila wa qal, this is what people have said. But what we piece together is that it looks like the Byzantine Empire set up a trap. They set up a trap in that they blocked the river Bosphorus, they blocked it on one side that prevented the ships from escaping, and then they used a secret weapon. The weapon is so secret, to this day, no historian has uncovered what it is. We know its name, we know what it did, we don't know how it did it. What is this called? This is called Greek fire. This is one of the mysteries of modern history. They love to try to find out what it is, because the secret was so protected that it died within a century or two or three, whatever, until nobody knows what it is. What happened? During this siege, it is reported that a scientist, a chemist, a researcher from the Christian side who had fled the Muslim conquest from Syria by the name of Kalinikos, he made his way to the emperor in Constantinople, And he said to him, he has a secret weapon. He will sell it to him for a certain price. If you give me this price, you are guaranteed to destroy the Arab ships. And that weapon was called Greek fire. What was that weapon? What did it do? It was a projectile. It was a type of small missile. Again, there's no gunpowder right now. Gunpowder is going to come another 500, 700 years later, right? There's no gunpowder. Somehow they flung it. They maybe had a rubber or something. So the distance was relatively small. But when it landed, this is the crazy thing or the cool thing or whatever you want to call it. When it landed, it was burning already. When it landed, something came out of that ball over the water that caused this fire to spread on top of the water. And sparks would come. And therefore the ships on the water would catch fire. Now, it is obvious they're using petroleum, oil. We understand this now, right? Back then nobody understood what it was. It also seems very likely that there's sulfur. If you know your chemistry, sulfur and oil. But we still don't understand how they managed to keep it in a ball and throw it that far. We don't know. Somehow this guy, this Kalinikos, figured out how to keep all of these things together in a projectile and then to throw it a short distance. Again, this is not a long distance. On the shore, they could only throw a few hundred, maybe 1,500 feet, or from boats, they would throw, you know, from close boats. And where it would fall in the water, it would then spread to a distance and all of it would light on fire. This was unprecedented. Nobody had seen this technology. It was a closely guarded secret. Only a few people in the Byzantine, you know, office knew this. And then even that, eventually, whoever knew it died, whatever. To this day, the recipe is unknown, what it was. So, the reality is that this instrument wreaked complete havoc in the ranks of the Umayyads. So much so, the Byzantine historians probably exaggerate. They say over 1,000 ships were destroyed, over 30,000 troops were killed. No doubt this is an exaggeration, but means there was mass casualties. And even in our books, we have references of hardly anybody coming back. The trauma was so bad that even in our books, it's just like, you know, one way, that's it. It is said that out of 1,000 ships, only 5 returned. This is what is said in the other side. Bit of an exaggeration maybe, but you get the point. Less than 2, 3, 4% of the ships actually returned. And they say over 30,000 people died. We have the names of a number of people. A handful of Sahaba died shaheed in that battle. Some of the people who interacted with the Prophet ﷺ were on those ships that the Byzantine navy attacked. It is surreal to imagine this reality. Abu Ayyub al-Ansari didn't live to see that. He already passed away. He was in the siege, right? He was on land. But on that was the final end of the Muslim navy. It took a few decades for the navy to recover. So much so, this is a painful reality. And we say this as factually, just so that we know. The Byzantine emperor then threatened to attack the Muslims because they had no navy after this. And Muawiyah was forced to pay what the Arabic Muslim books call a jizya. Basically, don't attack us, you know. So the tide turned. Because now there is no navy because of this secret weapon. And so he was forced to pay an exorbitant sum to the Byzantine emperor that, okay, don't attack me until the navy is rebuilt, basically. Then the reality resumed. So this is the first attempt to conquer Constantinople. I don't call it a failure. I call it a stepping stone to the final success. And the lesson that I want us to understand is that victory doesn't occur in an instance. Rather, it occurs through sometimes generations, sometimes centuries. It took another 700 years. And there were a few attempts, none of them as ambitious as, wallahi, it is as if, the scar, the PTSD of that trauma caused the Umayyads and the Abbasids to really not make a major offensive. There were some, but nothing as big as the first attempt. Until finally, Muhammad al-Fatih says, I don't care, I'm gonna do it. And he brings a new tactic, which I've spoken about, bringing the ships over the land. Crazy tactic, it works. And using gunpowder for the first time, and using this, crazy, but it works, right? But he had that ambition to do so. But the final point, the main lesson for me, subhanAllah, the most surreal moment in this entire episode, the same person who saw the birth of Islam, who housed the Messenger sallallahu alaihi wasallam, do you think it's a coincidence that he dies outside the gates of Istanbul? Do you think it's a coincidence, or do you think there is symbolism? Do you think this is Allah's qadar? The same person, Abu Ayyub al-Ansari, out of all the Sahaba, why did Allah choose him? Out of all the people, why him? The same person who was there from day one of the birth of civilization of Islam. That's when the power of Islam flipped the script, the hijrah. He was there from day one. He was the one who housed the Prophet ﷺ, lived under his roof for 6 months. That same individual, he works his way through all of Islamic history. He has a very interesting life. And he ends up being in this fleet that it wasn't successful at that time, but this is how success is achieved. You lay the foundations, you knock on that door, and his qabr to this day is outside the doors of Constantinople. Now there is an entire district in Istanbul called Ayyub Sultan. Ayyub Sultan. The whole district, Ayyub Sultan, because his qabr is in that region, that area. To me, this is not at all defeat. This is the reality of success. Abu Ayyub al-Ansari was successful, and those people who were there were successful. We have to start thinking multi-generation. We laid the foundations, we put in the effort, and inshaAllah ta'ala, Allah will bless those efforts day by day. We ask Allah subhanahu wa ta'ala to bless all those who have preceded us, to bless Abu Ayyub al-Ansari and all the Sahaba who sacrificed so much, and we ask Allah azza wa jal to resurrect us with them and with the Prophet sallallahu alayhi wa sallam. And until next time, Zakumullah khair, salamu alaykum wa rahmatullahi wa barakatuh.

0: 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Thank you very much for your time. Inshallah, stay tuned for future episodes.
1: من أين أبدأها حكاية صبحنا الحل؟